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3: In order. So I really haven't taken the time to really process it like the way I want to, but man, what a feeling. It's just, you know, this has been, like you said, this has been a lifelong dream of mine since I was nine.
4: Yeah.
3: And the miracle on ice happened, and that struck me like a lightning bolt. And I've always just been very dedicated and, you know, all in with USA Hockey and wanting to achieve this. And, you know, the players did an amazing job. The coaches did an amazing job. It was just, you know, we all really fulfilled a dream, and, you know, it'd been a long time coming. So, I mean, I'm like, it's just really, it's tough to explain.
4: Yeah. And I was thinking about your schedule and obviously your day job as general manager of the Wild, and just the NHL season. And even yesterday, I was listening to some talking heads wondering about, hey, you know, wonder what Garen's thinking on this contract up there in Minnesota. I won't say which contract. I'm sure you know. But take a breath and hopefully enjoy this, because I was just looking at a picture of the 96 World Cup team, which I enjoyed Lake Placid, but your 96 World Cup team with Modano and Roenick and that whole crew and just you guys winning, that meant so much to me as a USA Hockey kid. And honestly, I had it for 30 years, and I, you know, you keep waiting for the next one, and you were in all those Olympic games, and you would call into us even from the Olympics. And so, I guess what I'm trying to express is that this has been a long time coming. This wasn't a 2 weeks in February thing for you.
3: Yeah, no, absolutely not. Like, and it was, I mean, you know, I'm friends with, you know, a bunch of the guys from the 80 team, guys that live around Minnesota. Robbie McClanahan's a really good friend. I played golf with him, Neil Broughton, and Davey Christian the other day, or a couple weeks ago. And like, just the gap, like we were talking about it, that we hadn't had really a crack at we did have a couple cracks at it. We just didn't get it done. And it was just a long time coming. And yeah, so many people put a lot into it. I'm grateful for the effort and the care that everybody put into it. And the give a crap meter was so high. Everybody just wanted to, win.
5: Bill Guerin joining us here on The Ticket. Yeah, like you, I was eight. You said you were nine for that miracle on ice. And like we are at that age, we just think that's one of our first probably true memories of hockey. At least for me, it certainly was. You think, oh, we must do this all the time.
3: Yeah.
5: And could you ever have imagined the trials and tribulations, not only that you would go through, but others too, before you, just to get back to the level, and what, 46 years later to finally break through?
3: Yeah, no, I've thought a lot about all that. Like, you go from 80 and, you know, you look at 84 and 88 weren't real close. I mean, then, you know, you get in 92 and 94, like it's just, you know, and then the teams that I played on, you know, we went through some tough times. You know, after the 96 win, 98, you know, 02, we lose in the gold medal game.
4: Yep.
3: You know, 06, we didn't really have a good tournament. And then, you know, the guys after us came close a couple times. We just couldn't get over the damn hump. And, you know, maybe that's what makes it sweeter, is that we had to build up some scar tissue and, you know, through failure. But, you know, I think this group was really special, because more than ever, it was a group of all-stars that just bought into roles, you know, and played the way we needed each individual to play. And they didn't care about ice time. They didn't care about role. They bought in. They gave us everything they

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4: Really bad game. I'm your host, Jay King, here for the top 10. So starting it off for lucky number 3, let's join the sweet spot as they called up Dallas Morning News Rangers beat writer himself, and someone who got a non-answer to his question from manager Skip Schumacher yesterday, it's Evan Grant.
5: We were doing the post game last night, and we heard you ask questions after a 13-1 loss to Skip Schumacher. First off, I hope you're okay after having to sit through that last night. And this team, I think you were alluding to, you know, how can you have such a fun comeback win one night and then just look like this? Evan, this just might be a 500 team as we're over 90 games into the season.
6: Yeah, I mean, I think that's what Kim Kalishaw wrote a day earlier. It's kind of what I wrote last night. And, you know, there just is no consistency. The only thing that's consistent about this team is the level of inconsistency. And there are some things, Sean, that you would like to think that could work in this team's favor. Certainly, they could get Corey Seager back, and they should get Wyatt Langford back soon, and maybe that changes the offensive dynamic, but are we betting on that dramatically at this point in time? I just don't know. I mean, we've gone, I think, the last 326 games of the Rangers' history, and they are 163-163. It's just been a very mediocre club for a very long time with no real direction on the field.
7: Evan, I'm just curious, when you look at the way the Rangers are playing on the field and then you look at the standings, it's kind of hard to reckon those things, especially with the trade deadline and All-Star break, all that kind of stuff coming up, not just for this season, but just overall the vision of this team. How do you kind of sort out where this team is, how good they actually are, especially considering the division that they're playing in right now?
6: Yeah, I mean, Sai, the one thing I would say about, like, the long-term future, it's really cloudy, and that has nothing to do with just the personnel that the Rangers have right now, but who knows what the financial situation is going to be next year in Major League Baseball, the economic situation, or the collective bargaining agreement will eventually look like, and that may change how every team is constructed. So I think at the moment, you know, the focus is, can this team win this year? And I asked somebody that last night, and the answer I got back was, can it make the playoffs? Absolutely. Who is the competition for that playoff spot? For if you're talking about the last wild card spot, Houston's certainly competition. Do we believe Minnesota is long-term competition? I'm not so sure. Boston's hot right now, but they're still 5 games back. And then you start getting worse and worse after that. So I don't know that there's going to be real hot competition for that final wild card spot. Is this team good enough to win a World Series? I don't know that I thought they were good enough to win the World Series in 23, and then they rolled off 11 straight wins on the road. So, you know, that it goes back to the old adage, right? Get to the dance and see what happens. And you could do worse than having a fresh and healthy Corey Seager and Wyatt Langford in the middle of your lineup at that point in time. But I think right now, you know, it is a game of the next 3 weeks. They've got, I believe they've got 3 weeks to go to the deadline, right? A little bit over 3 weeks. They've got 10 games against the Astros and Mariners, the two head-to-head competitors in the division. 7 of those are at home. That should work in the Rangers' favor, but it then goes back to Sean's point about a 500 club. They haven't played well at home. They haven't played well against losing teams. They haven't played well in the division. So they're going to have to prove something that they haven't proven to this point this year.
5: Talking to Evan Grant, Morning News beat writer for the Texas Rangers, and I want to go to Corey Seager because I know you've written about him. I know he spoke in the room the other day. He's still not swinging a bat as he's dealing with a back at the age of 32. You asked him about potentially switching positions.

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13: World Cup quarterfinal action saw France top Morocco on Thursday 2-0. France now moves on to the semis next week, where they will face either Spain or Belgium. 3 o'clock Eastern time is that match in Los Angeles on Friday. More than 33 million people in the U.S. watched Monday's round of 16 match between the Americans and Belgium. It's the most watched soccer match in U.S. television viewing history. In baseball, Phillies get 11 strikeouts from Jesus Luzardo to top the Reds on Thursday, 1-0. Brewers doubled up the Cardinals, 8-4. Marlins did the same to the Mariners, 8-4. Rangers score in the ninth to beat the Angels, 7-6. Tigers 4-1 winners against the A's. It was the Giants, 8, Rockies, 2, and the Diamondbacks, 1 in San Diego against the Padres, 3-1. Asia Wilson, 32 points, 10 rebounds. Aces win in Portland, 88-80. Fever without Caitlin Clark topped the Mercury, 92-89. Kelsey Mitchell at 29. I'm Dan Beyer.
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2: And here's what you need to know.
10: Spain and Belgium highlight the World Cup action on Friday as they'll play their quarterfinal match in Los Angeles. It'll be at 3 o'clock Eastern time. The U.S. lost to Belgium on Monday. More than 33 million viewers watched the U.S. take on Belgium in that match in Seattle. It's the most watched soccer match in U.S. television history. Now awaiting the winner of the Belgium-Spain match is France, because they did this to Morocco on Thursday.
11: Digne crosses it in, knocked away by Mousraoui. Mario heads it back in. Doué able to find Mbappe. Through traffic, Kylian Mbappe! 20 career World Cup goals! Gives France the lead in the quarterfinal!
10: And that's how it sounded on Fox. The NBA has put the Kawhi Leonard trade on hold. That would send him from the Clippers to the Raptors until after their investigation into the Clippers wraps up. They say it could be happening in the coming weeks. I'm Dan Beyer.
2: Gather around. Ben Maller's up.
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13: Well, that's not going to win you a Webby Award. Welcome in the beginning of another hour of the Ben Maller Show. 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

0: So you're saying it's open? What? Welcome in the beginning of another hour of the Ben Maller Show. We are in the air everywhere, literally way out into the wild blue yonder.
1: Woo!
0: I mean, you can't even see that far. And we sculpt our takes. We have a food fight every night, coast to coast, border to border, and beyond, on the vast and elegantly powerful microphones of FSR emanating live.
1: Do it live!
0: From the telegraph. As we telegraph our punches, guaranteed human bobbing and weaving around the radio dial from the world-famous Fox Sports Radio studios, where none other than the man, the myth, the legend, Lenny from Fort Lauderdale. Haven't heard from Lenny in a while. Hope he's all right. Lenny reminds us this hour made possible in part by our friends at Tire Rack. That's right. Isn't that amazing? It's amazing. I can't believe it.
2: I love them.
0: So good. So amazing, the people over there. Well, that is true. For over 40 years, Tire Rack has been helping customers like J-Dot in Utah find the right tires for how, what, and where they drive. 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
3: Even better. I to be honest with you, I haven't really... I mean, since February, you know, the Olympics happens, all the great stuff, and then we come back and... You know, we get into the trade deadline right away. Then we get into the playoffs, and then it's the off season. And the off season, you know, you hit the ground running in the off season. It's not like you just, you know, take a break. All these other things that you've pushed off for months and months, you know, resurface, and you got to just kind of get your house in order. So I really haven't taken the time to really process it like the way I want to, but. Man, what a feeling. It's just, you know, this has been, like you said, this has been a lifelong dream of mine since I was 9.
4: Yeah.
3: And the miracle on ice happened, and that struck me like a lightning bolt. And I've always just been very dedicated and, you know, all in with USA Hockey and wanting to achieve this. And, you know, the players did an amazing job. The coaches did an amazing job. It was just, you know, we all really fulfilled a dream, and, you know, it'd been a long time coming. So, I mean, I'm like, it's just really, it's tough to explain.
4: Yeah. And I was thinking about your schedule and obviously your day job as general manager of the Wild and just the NHL season. And even yesterday I was listening to some talking heads wondering about, hey, you know, wonder what Garen's thinking on this contract up there in Minnesota. I won't say which contract. I'm sure you know, but take a breath and hopefully enjoy this, because I was just looking at a picture of the 96 World Cup team, which I enjoyed Lake Placid, but your 96 World Cup team with Modano and Roenick and that whole crew and just you guys winning, that meant so much to me as a USA Hockey kid. And honestly, I had it for 30 years, and I, you know, you keep waiting for the next one, and you were in all those Olympic games, and you would call into us even from the Olympics. And so, I guess what I'm trying to express is that this has been a long time coming. This wasn't a 2 weeks in February thing for you.
3: Yeah, no, absolutely not. Like, and it was, I mean, you know, I'm friends with, you know, a bunch of the guys from the 80 team, guys that live around Minnesota. Robbie McClanahan's a really good friend. I played golf with him, Neil Broughton, and Davey Christian the other day, or a couple weeks ago. And like, just the gap, like we were talking about it, that we hadn't had really a crack at the, I mean, well, we did have a couple cracks at it. We just didn't get it done. And it was just a long time coming. And yeah, so many people put a lot into it. I'm grateful for the effort and the care that everybody put into it. And the give a crap meter was so high. Everybody just wanted to, we just wanted to win.
5: Bill Guerin joining us here on The Ticket. Yeah, like you, I was 8. You said you were 9 for that miracle on ice. And like we are at that age, we just think that's one of our first probably true memories of hockey. At least for me, it certainly was. You think, oh, we must do this all the time.
3: Yeah.
5: And yeah. Could you ever have imagined the trials and tribulations, not only that you would go through, but others too, before you, just to get back to the level and, what, 46 years later to finally break through?
3: Yeah. No, I've thought a lot about all that. Like, you go from 80 and, you know, you look at 84 and 88 weren't real close. I mean, then, you know, you get in 92 and 94. Like, it's just, you know, and then the teams that I played on, you know, we went through some tough times. You know, after the 96 win, 98, you know, 02, we lose in the gold medal game.
4: Yep.
3: You know, 06, we didn't really have a good tournament. And then, you know, the guys after us came close a couple times. We just couldn't.

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3: Comparison to the way these are set up in other leagues and what the owners are getting, yes, that is absolutely the case, because when it comes to team building, teams are worried about going into that second apron, because if you don't know what that is, it's the second luxury tax that you can pay if you go over the salary cap in the NBA. And if you reach that second penalty, basically, then the NBA starts to heavily punish you. They can take away your picks. They can restrict what players you can sign.
4: The money is more complicated in trades. You have to make it work that way.
3: They basically say, okay, whatever roster you have now, you're stuck with.
4: Your mid-level, non-taxpayer mid-level exception is gone. Clearly, it's very punitive because almost no teams. What, Cleveland was the only team last year, I think, that went above the second apron.
3: And you'll hear GMs and owners flat out saying, like you said with James Dolan, we're terrified of that. We don't want to do that. And I think that they use that, though, as a fear tactic when negotiating with players by saying, well, we can't pay you this. We don't want to be a second apron team.
4: And we owe so much now to our top tier guys that we're just going to have to round out the roster with extremely cheap pieces. All of a sudden, that guy that maybe during the heyday of the last decade or so, you think, wow, I can't believe that guy's making $25 or $30 million a year. That is going away. The middle class of the NBA is what is going away. And those middle class guys are usually the guys that get your team over the top in playoff situations. Those are the Jason Terrys of the world. The guys that, you know, maybe they're not the superstar on their team, but they're absolutely somebody that you need. And instead, I think the product might be getting watered down a little bit to where we kind of need to go young. We need a lot of guys on rookie contracts. We need Ryan Nemhard to work. We need Brandon Williams. You know, we need these guys that are less heralded, but they don't make a lot of money. And if you're just looking at it, taking the emotion out of it and just doing stats on page, it probably does make a lot of sense to pay a lot less to have a guy that's not quite as productive, but also isn't putting you in danger of getting into that second apron.
3: Yeah. And until they can renegotiate the CBA, there's just something they're going to have to deal with. And I wish that when they do get back to the negotiating table, they can figure out how to alleviate this. Because like you said, the middle class is hurting. You're not going to see guys like Wes Matthews. And remember when he was getting that big contract? And even at that time, I thought, man, these guys' contracts are a little bloated. But I don't think this was the way to alleviate that. But when they get back to the table to negotiate, I think what needs to be talked about is a way to retain your own players, especially guys that maybe you drafted, and not have to hit that second apron. Because the discrepancy for me right now is teams have the ability to pay guys more with their bird rights. But there is nothing in place for your salary cap that alleviates you if you're going to go over what other teams can pay. So if you have a guy's bird rights and you can pay him more than anyone else and you can offer him an extra year, that's great because you can keep that guy. But now you have to pay him more, and that's going to go up against your cap, and there's no financial incentive for you or within the structure that says you using that doesn't count towards the cap. So now you're basically hurt by doing that because you're having to pay more for a player than any other team would. So why would you want to do that?
4: And from the fan perspective, I mean, I think I'm different than most. I don't cheer as hard for just straight laundry as some people do. I think that that's garbage. I think that that falls way into that's why the teams are so powerful and why they do nothing, because they know that people will

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3: After this. But today is our last day, so we will go out having a fun Musers Friday, which will include the emergency break of the week. At 7:35, of course, we'll be scatter shooting. I will handle it. Unless.
4: Not interested.
3: That'll be at 7:35.
4: Playing your game. Do at, a little segment.
3: At of course, at 6:15 and 7:15, Ham will bring us the O-Deck and Muse in the News. And we will talk about the Rangers getting a big win last night. A nice response after getting their butts whipped the day before. But let's talk about Mavs Summer League as they got going last night in a game against the Warriors. And it was the first time that we were able to see Merez Johnson Jr. in the flesh wearing a Mavs uniform. The first time seeing Sergio De La Rea. Saw a couple of names that we were familiar with last year. Saw Ryan Nimhard, which I guess it made sense seeing him back out there, but I also remember the last game from the regular season where he set the rookie record for most assists in a game. I mean, he still was an undrafted player, but odd seeing him out there. But yeah, seeing John Pulakidis, but the star was by far Merez Johnson Jr. because he had quite the game. I don't really care if they lost. That's not really important. I was focused on what he was doing, and he was great.
4: He was great, and he was prolific stat-wise, even though he wasn't much of a focal point of the offense. You could absolutely see, and I guess we should say the line, 27 points on 12 of 17 from the field. He was 1 of 4 from 3. Three-point shot. Small sample size, but it's a work in progress, if you will.
3: We know that's the most lacking part of his game.
4: And that's what could potentially launch him into a different stratosphere as a player if he can get to a respectable point from beyond the arc. But that's going to take a bit. Three assists versus two turnovers, three steals, two blocks. Very active on the defensive end. You could tell that he was absolutely sniffing out passing lanes and trying to undercut passes and get the team out on the fast break. And you love to see all that. You could absolutely see how his skills are going to translate well at the next level whenever he's surrounded by guys that have a ton of gravity to them that are going to give him a little bit more room to operate. And I was impressed. I thought he looked good out there for his first minutes.
3: Yeah, and I mean, you can immediately tell, too, that he's always going to be going 100 miles an hour. He's always going to be, you know, playing tough defense, going for rebounds, diving after balls, all the dirty work that you want from your, you know, stretch big. And
4: I did like in the interview they had in fourth quarter, maybe it was between third and fourth, where they talked to him and they asked, you know, what was working for him tonight. And he was just, our effort sucks out there. Our second,
3: he's already ripping them.
4: Yeah, Merez Johnson said, our second and third effort is just not what it needs to be. And that is a great thing to hear him saying that he's going to be the engine for these guys. Get on my back. You're going to follow my lead. I'm going to set the example here. And whether we get there or not, I'm going to try to drag us there. And I think that is absolutely key to what they saw and what they want, because I think there's a lot of that in Cooper Flagg too.
3: Yeah.
4: And if you have a big team full of those guys, there's way worse situations that you could have than a team full of guys with that type of mentality.
3: For sure. Yeah, I mean, again, that kind of stuff you can't teach. And, yeah, I mean, it's going to be a little different when he is on the actual big squad, because he's going to have, of course, you have Kyrie and Cooper Flagg and whatever other veteran you want to name that is going to be handling that. But
4: Pulakidis.
3: Maybe John Pulakidis. But either way, yeah, it is nice to know that that is something that's in his bag. Lindeborg for Golden State also looked really great.
4: Looked pretty good.
3: Yeah.
4: Pretty good.
3: I can see why Michigan won the national championship last year. They had a lot of talent on that roster. I think Golden

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4: Doubting.
5: I feel like I compete the whole game. I don't know. I just kept playing hard. Things started going my way. That's how the game goes. You have some lows and have some highs. You got to stay steady. Let it come to you.
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7: Good morning, P1s. It's 7 o'clock here on The Ticket. You got work in progress. Monty, DJ, and Ham. In for the morning musers, just one more day. Check us out in our normal time slot, Sundays from 9 until noon. We should be back this Sunday. Coming up at 7:15, Ham will have Muse in the News. I'll have Scatter Shooting at 7:35, and then DJ, who has the e-break, at 7:55. But last night, DJ, so nice to see that the Rangers were able to get a win after what was a tough first game against the Angels, thanks in large part to Wyatt Langford, as he was able to get a walk-off double in the bottom of the ninth inning. You had the Rangers try to manufacture a run, got a runner on base, bunted that guy over, and then Wyatt Langford just ripped one over the left fielder to where he knew either it was a home run or it was going to fly over the guy's head, so he didn't really have to run out of the box that hard, and got a nice win last night.
8: Yeah, and it was nearly a disaster as they allowed a 5-spot to the Halos in the 7th inning, so that brought it to a 1-run game, and Lats got in trouble there. That's not something that we've seen very much. He was having to work extremely hard.
7: Yeah.
8: Don't understand what it is about this Angels team that is making it so difficult for the Rangers, but it did feel nice for Wyatt to get back in the groove a little bit after starting out, what, 0-for-4 in the game or 0-for-3? 0-for-4, and then he ripped that one, and he probably was champing at the bit with Nimmo, Foscue, Duran all homering in this one. That was nice. Duran had a beauty of a homer to dead center, just middle up out over the plate, and he just launched that thing. A little bit uncharacteristic, I guess, that they had that much offense, but pretty good to see. And whenever you're getting production from those other guys like Foscue, then the lineup does look completely different. Alejandro Osuna, you know, was the guy who got on base in the Wyatt Langford situation. He's been productive. Nicky Lopez, bunting him over, just doing what you have to do to get the wins. They're not going to be pretty. We've pretty much established that at this point, that you're going to be scratching and clawing for everything that you get this season. It's good to see that even though you see the All-Star break right there on the horizon, it doesn't feel like they're limping into the All-Star break. It does feel like they do have some positive momentum offensively.
7: Yeah, I mean, at least they were able to win the series, and they've now won, what, 3 of their last 4 series, swept Toronto, beat Cleveland 2 out of 3, and then now have beat the Angels 2 out of 3. And then you have this last 3-game homestand with Houston before next week's All-Star break. You're right, at least things are looking somewhat okay as we head into the All-Star break. But the question, as we get closer and closer to the trade deadline, is what do you do? Where do you find yourself? On one hand, you see some Ranger baseball writer, or Ranger writers, talking about, is Corey Seager on the table? Then you see, you know, national writers, like I saw a Jeff Passan piece where he's asking, should the Rangers go

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3: That was one of the things, because we kind of knew going into it, he was not going to talk at all about the Sorsby situation.
4: Right. I think we got it back.
5: Oh, okay. Wow. Well, let's go back. Right back to Brett Yormark, the commissioner of the Big 12.
6: But I do think you're starting to identify America.
3: We're gonna have a little problem.
5: Yeah.
3: As you might have figured out, technical issues.
5: Studio wise.
7: What a mess.
8: My God.
9: So that's when the computer unfroze. I saw that we could play something, and it just was on repeat. What are you going
5: to
9: do?
5: It just went into Bob. It's me. And then nothing worse than the producer slow talking, trying to tell you what's going on.
8: Giving you a little time to adjust and try to figure out whatever. Boy, we had a great time out there in Big 12 Media Day.
5: DJ Lagway was there.
8: Which, I sympathize. It's hilarious when it's not you. Whenever it is you, it's the absolute worst.
5: Look, you guys are more than welcome to pull a page out of the Sweet Spot playbook and play our interview with Kyle Higashioka.
8: That's our go. That's our
5: anytime
8: fallback.
5: Something
10: they
5: drops
10: couldn't
5: out.
10: Play well,
9: we can play
10: though.
9: Anything.
5: Good yeah. point. Recreate it then.
9: So we need a new go-to.
7: I play Sean.
5: All right. I'll take Kyle.
8: So we'll put that on engineering for updating the system in the middle of the day whenever live programming is happening. Also, a candidate this week, Matt Ham Birmingham.
10: No.
8: Huh. Yes.
10: There's no way.
5: He had a pretty good week.
10: Yeah.
8: Again, narrowing it down. Not easy, but this is how we started the week, as we were talking about a get-together that we had as a show, some of our buds, and we were talking pork and beans, which out of context sounds real dumb, but we were flabbergasted that Ham made something called pork and beans, but it was made with ground beef.
5: Yeah.
8: So it was short-circuiting us. And then Ham just has a really weird sentence that goes nowhere and just knocks us off track.
5: Especially if you don't even know what mystery meat's in there. Find out tomorrow it's a sheep. Yeah, but we call it chicken.
10: Yeah, sheep mean. Did any of the crew venture out and take place in festivities? Also,
8: conjugate that sentence.
5: Did you say "and also" at the end?
10: Wait, what?
5: Yeah, I was waiting for more to come out of your mouth.
10: It's because I wrote down as an addendum, if anybody wants some pork and beans, I'll bring some tomorrow.
8: You had to write that down?
7: What kind of English was that?
8: You suck. You suck. We go so easy on you. You suck as our newsman. I can't take it anymore.
5: And also,
8: you don't even know
5: he just starts looking at us like we're supposed to start talking.
8: Go on. Your turn.
5: Idiot.
8: Your step in this this ballet. Continue, guys.
5: But so is this where we start talking?
8: Yeah, give us something. Done. So the sentence was, did any of the crew venture out and take place in festivities also?
5: Which, that the way he said that can make sense. It was the way he was inflecting things that he clearly was starting a new sentence.
10: I read ahead and saw that the rest of the sentence was something I had just said.
5: So. Because, yeah, he wrote out that he was going to talk about pork and beans and then realized we'd already done that. So he just stopped at the word also and then started looking at us. And we're like, aren't you still talking?
8: But he also said, take place in festivities. That doesn't make any sense.
10: Did any of the crew venture out and take place in festivities also? Yeah.
8: Also.
5: Yeah, no, that part's weird.
8: So I asked Chad, I said, conjugate this sentence.

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3: No more work in progress. We will be back Sunday in our normal time slot from 9 until noon. We appreciate everyone hanging out with us these last couple of weeks. Let us now one more time say hello to the invasion, who is not here. They are somewhere else.
4: Yes, we are at Dad Jokes Cheesy Burgers here in downtown Frisco, right off of Main Street. You will find us celebrating their one-year anniversary. Right. Dad Jokes Cheesy Burgers. It's fantastic. It's interesting, I'll tell you.
3: Nice.
5: And
3: I haven't seen him since the gift, so he hadn't got it yet.
4: But it is very nice, and they've got Virtuous Coffee, a local coffee roaster, is pouring coffee here. Sipping on one right now. It's very tasty, so come out. You guys should swing by after the show. It's just right up the tollway.
3: I can put down a breakfast burger on you.
4: Yeah. There you go.
3: Makes more sense than breakfast ice cream like Ham was eating yesterday.
6: Ice cream's good at any time of the day, just like pizza.
4: I like ice cream.
7: Just like pizza.
6: You ever had cold pizza in the morning?
4: Facts. Oh, yeah.
6: It's great.
7: I don't think I ever have.
4: Really?
7: No.
3: Why is that?
7: I don't know.
4: That's interesting.
7: I feel like if I need to soak up anything, I feel like breakfast is still the answer to make me recover from the sins of the night before.
3: What about breakfast pizza?
4: Like eggs and hot cakes.
7: Yeah, like an omelet, pancakes. Well, pancakes will soak up anything, and they're delicious at any time.
3: Biscuits and gravy?
7: No.
4: Just the biscuit part.
7: I don't care if that was the end-all, be-all cure of everything. I would rather be sick than to eat anything with gravy.
4: Like, if it could cure what magic gave you,
7: nope.
4: You still wouldn't eat it.
7: Nope. Couldn't do it.
3: So the cure for AIDS is gravy
4: or AIDS?
5: White or brown? I think it depends.
4: Probably white.
7: Why?
5: Why?
4: I mean, that's how you get it.
5: Why would you assume the white gravy is the medicinal gravy?
7: I know.
5: And the brown is the one that makes you sick.
7: Matt?
8: Whoa.
3: Luckily, I am
4: interesting.
3: Fully gravy inoculated. I don't have to worry about AIDS. I've had plenty of buildup over the year. I've been microdosing gravy just to prepare.
4: Yeah, didn't they take it off the disease list or whatever now?
6: The CDC, Gravy's no longer there.
4: Yeah, okay. So you can eat it. You'll be fine.
7: No, I'm fine. Thank you.
5: Why are you so scared to
3: eat? Try something.
5: Yeah, why do you have to have breakfast food for breakfast?
3: When's the last time you had it?
7: What?
3: Gravy.
7: Don't remember.
3: Well, your taste buds change every 7 years. You might love it now.
7: And you're right. And it's foods
6: that I didn't eat before.
7: When I was younger, I will consume now. But that's not going to be one of them because I'm not going to even try it.
3: What if you're wanting to put gravy on everything? Your nachos.
7: No, God,
3: your banana split.
6: That's fries.
4: Okay.
3: Yeah,
4: can
3: your
4: you
3: fries.
4: Imagine gravy mixing with cheese? I got to pass on that
5: your
4: one.
5: Your tomato soup.
3: Right, yeah.
5: A la gravy.
3: Work in a little coagulated gravy in there.
7: And I've turned a corner on tomatoes also. I ate them as a kid, but now I don't eat them anymore, and I can't stand the sight of them.
3: Yeah.
6: Isn't gravy and cheese poutine?
4: I like a good tomato.
5: Wait a second.
3: Say that again?
6: Isn't like poutine?
5: No, that's not what you said. You said, is gravy cheesy poutine?
6: No, I said, isn't gravy and cheese like poutine?
3: Poutine
4: is... Well, don't you have to have the fries?
3: Is fries with cheese curds and gravy.
6: Yeah.
3: Brown gravy.
6: I stand corrected.
4: Is that the only kind of gravy there is brown and white?
7: I don't know if you consider cream gravy just white gravy. If that's the case, then that's the only ones I've heard.
5: Monty is biting his tongue back here. He is ready to explode with something.
7: You have natural gravy also.
3: Baby?
7: Okay. I thought that was batter.
5: I'm sorry I stopped the show down for that.
4: Golly.
3: Man, you saw
4: trying
3: me
4: to eat in here. Calm
3: trying
4: down.
3: To refrain.
5: I thought I was about to see an Ohtani 500-foot homer and eat.
3: And it
4: just kind of
3: went
4: pop
3: out of the
4: up.
3: Stadium.
7: The catcher just threw his mask because he's behind the plate.
3: Nope. The guys got their

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4: Force of wrestling history.
5: You know what? If you're not a wrestling fan, you may just laugh and roll your eyes and say, what the heck are they talking about? But for anyone paying attention to wrestling at that time, and I will raise my hand as I'm talking about neck deep in wrestling at that point. That is maybe one of the most significant nights and moves in the history of that sport.
4: And so,
5: the biggest shockwaves to all the fans out there, like, oh my gosh, can you believe? Like, it's before social media. So I would believe now that if Twitter was around when that happened, every single mention on your a comment on your mention would have been about that.
4: So we'll go through a little bit of the history, and then I'll play you the moment that it happened. But in May of 1996, two wrestlers from the WWF at the time, now WWE, Scott Hall and Kevin Nash, announced appearances on WCW's show Nitro. They had just left WWF, and they came in as if they were not supposed to be there, that they were coming in to take over the company.
5: Rogue. Yeah.
4: Right. And this is the angle, the rub, the storyline, is that there's takeover coming in from the outside, and we gotta rally the WCW troops to defend WCW. Now, heading into July of 96, Hall and Nash were in a feud with all of these loyalists, including Sting, you may know of, Lex Luger, and of course, Macho Man Randy Savage. Well, the NWO, the Outsiders, Kevin Nash and Scott Hall, kept teasing that they had a third man, but wouldn't reveal who it was, and said that it would be revealed on the night of this six-man tag match at Bash at the Beach. And there was 8,300 fans in attendance, and the match devolved pretty quickly into chaos, believe it or not. And everybody's laying on the mat at this point. I think Randy Savage had just done an elbow drop or something off of the top rope, and everybody's down. Classic move in wrestling. Everybody's down. What's going to happen? And then suddenly, the man shows up.
6: The Macho Man is up! Double up, Sandow got it!
7: Nash is down! He's got Nash down! Savage is
6: No!
7: Man! And then there was one, and it was Sting, and he didn't look too good.
6: Hulkamania! Hulk Hogan is here! Hulk Hogan's here! Hulk Hogan is in the building!
7: You're damn right he is!
6: Go get him, Hulkster!
7: Yeah, on whose side is he on?
5: Hey, can you pause it right there?
4: Yeah.
5: Okay, because that's pretty significant when he yelled, but whose side is he on?
4: Right.
5: Because that's one of those, I don't know if he was trying to, is that calculated? Everything is pretty calculated. But as a wrestling fan, you're not even thinking about it. Like, Hulk Hogan will always be a good dude. He's a babyface. You can't even change that in the mindset of any of these wrestling fans. Like, but then when you hear but what side is he on? You go, man, that makes
4: What does
5: you
4: that
5: think,
4: mean?
5: Okay, yeah, something is about to happen. It's almost like spoiling the bit when he put that out there. You don't think about it when you're in the heat of watching it. It doesn't make any difference. But now that I hear it again, it's like, man, why would he even bring that up?
4: You gotta shut up,
5: let
4: man.
5: That play yeah, let that play out to see exactly what's gonna happen. Okay.
8: Did he run out in his yellow and red
4: yes.
8: and all that?
4: Yeah. He's in his
8: so
4: normal
5: No. He wasn't
8: in the black stuff.
5: No.
4: So
8: at, Hogan or whatever.
4: At this point, they didn't even have the full NWO logo finished
5: right.
4: and completed yet. It wasn't until like a week later till they got that merch out. All right, let's pick it up here just as Hulk Hogan has arrived on the scene.
6: Hulk Hogan is in the building!
7: You're damn right he is!
6: Go get him, Hulkster!
7: Yeah, on whose side is he on?
6: What are you talking about?
7: Whose side is he on?
6: What are you talking about?
7: Yes, sir!
6: Get him, Hogan! Go get him, baby!
7: Come on and get some of this now!
6: Who's mad now, boys?
7: Hulk Hogan arrived. Hulk.
6: What is he doing?
7: My God.
6: Is he the third man?
7: He's the third man.
6: What the hell is going on here?
7: Hulk Hogan has betrayed WCW. He is the third man.
6: Look
7: in
6: at this
7: picture.
6: Oh, my God.
5: Seriously, dude, and I'm not making this up. I'm not.

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3: On football and actual traditions and the things that we get to see on the field. But media days, off-season, of course, the conversations become things like the expansion of the college football playoff, the Protect College Sports Act, and where is this going to go in 5 years, much less 10 years. But how do you view the expansion of the college football playoff, and do you think it's important to try to get to 24 teams?
4: Well, I like the concept of 24, and I've said that, and I said that in my opening remarks today. But there's a lot to unpack there. One, you know, are the economics there to drive a 24-team format? You know, we'd have to give up, potentially, our champ game. So if you're going to make a trade, what are you trading for? Okay, and the economics matter. You know, it's not only a Big Ten fall event for us, the championship game. I mean, last year we had 85,000 at AT&T Stadium. Our ratings were up 39%. But it's a big moment for us. It's a big stage for the conference. And it culminates, hopefully, what is a real strong season. We're going to give that up. I need to know what we're getting from an economic standpoint. We also need to understand the scheduling around 24. What does that look like? And then potentially any unintended consequences that go with a 24-team format. And I can't sit here today and tell you what they are, but it's something that we need to think about and we need to be thoughtful about. Having said that, we started those conversations with the management committee in Colorado last month when we met. You know, the CFP met, and then I do anticipate, you know, we'll have some deeper conversations in August when we reconvene, and then hopefully by the fall we'll find ourselves in a position to, you know, truly, at least from a direction standpoint, start focusing on what potentially could be a new format, if there is one. So it's going to have a sequence to it. But we're rolling up our sleeves, we're willing to do the work, and we want to explore what's good not only for our conferences, but for the fans.
5: Spread Yormark, the commissioner of the Big 12. When you talk to some fans or you think about college football, a lot of people are saying SEC, Big 10, and then the other guys. Well, how can you get the Big 12 in the conversation with those two other conferences as far as when you start thinking about the sport, your name just flies right off the tongue?
4: Well, listen, I don't think about those other two conferences. I think about the Big 12 and ultimately being the best version of ourselves. And we've gone through a lot of expansion the last couple of years. You know, if you think about our conference, half of our members are relatively new. Okay, we've spent a lot of time over the last couple of years creating board cohesion amongst our members. And I really like where we are right now. And I love the trajectory of this conference. And I think, at least I don't even think, I know there's never been a better time than right now to be part of this conference. Having said that, we have a big voice nationally. We're competing at the highest levels. I gave you all the data this morning. Now, when it comes to the CFP specifically, we haven't won a game in the 12-team format in the last 2 years, and we need to win one, and we need to get multiple teams into the CFP, and I'm hoping that happens this year. Our schools are investing at the highest levels. We have great new coaches that are joining this conference. We will get there. But we certainly are part of the conversation, and I'm happy about that.
3: How do you work together with the commissioners of the other conferences? Like Donnie was just bringing up the SEC, the Big Ten, but also whether it's the ACC or some of the group of six conferences, Pac-12, whatever you want to call, versus what's good for the collective of the sport of college football and what's good for my conference?
4: Well, listen, when I go into those CCA meetings, okay, where you have, you know, 32 conferences there in Division I, or if I go into the CFP Management Committee meetings, my peers across the ecosystem effectively are present. And what I try to do as commissioner is to leave what's best for the conference at the door and figure out, okay, what should we be thinking about that grows, in the case of college football, the sport of college football, and what is in the best interest of college football, and try not to wear the Big 12 hat. Now, listen, it's not easy to bifurcate the two all the

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4: Say, yeah, man, it's your problem now. Nothing to do with us, no matter what the punishment is. They find Kawhi and they find the team culpable and you have to take a team fine. You guys have to pay for it. Man, please. You better get another endorsement deal to get that money to pay that. I'm not. That's not a chance that they thought that was going to fly.
5: Yeah, it's a strange situation, but I've kind of always thought that with some of these players of a bigger name. Quite honestly, I kind of thought that's how they kept Dirk around Dallas all the time, and he would just take team friendly deals that something got worked. Which I great, good for you, man.
4: Yeah.
5: Like hey. We're going to do this, but I'll take care of it. And maybe it was, hey, after you retire, I'm going to take care of you. Not like Kawhi where it's, we're going to do this, and then while you're still playing and on our team, oh, we'll get you this, and we'll pay you a ridiculous amount of money from this company. But I bet that happens more often. Not more often, but I bet it happens more than we realize.
4: And maybe I guess it's just because maybe the companies are pretty legit and right. Not as far as aspiration goes, which has been found out to be pretty
5: right.
4: Shady as far as its owner and everything that's going on. But, man, that is... That's something else. So now the NBA, knowing that this deal is so massive for both teams, will have to make sure that they conclude that investigation when they've been investigating for so long now and still haven't come to any type of conclusion. So now we're going to get something in the next week? So you know they just put that on the back burner, probably just saying, don't even worry about it. No, now this trade happens,
5: right.
4: And now we got to make sure we have to come to some resolution.
5: I always wonder
4: about... I kind of put that a little bit on the NBA also.
5: Yeah.
4: Why are you dragging your feet and taking your merry time beforehand, but now you're going to come to a conclusion this week because so much is riding on it.
5: Yeah, because you wonder something like that where it's been 10 months since they started the investigation. And I get it's a big firm and they have different things that they're looking into, but I would imagine there's a designated team that's only working on this. How long could it possibly take to find out whether or not this happened?
4: They didn't care. Because as long as he was staying with the Clippers, I wonder if you want to talk about, well, we'll just push it back. Like you can have a continuance in a court case. Just keep pushing it back.
5: Maybe that
4: pushing
5: was
4: it back, and then maybe people will forget about it.
5: Because yeah.
4: I hadn't even thought about it in a while until
5: you don't
4: now.
5: Want it coming out during the season.
4: Right, right.
5: If you do find something, and now it's, okay, well, all right, let's get this done. And then next week, by Friday, they figured out, oh, so our investigation is concluded.
4: And the Clippers now keep saying that, hey, they didn't funnel the money through aspiration. We were victims of a fraud initiated by the owner. They're throwing the owner, who was Joe Sandberg. They're throwing him under the bus now, saying, hey, we didn't have anything to do with it.
5: Of course they are.
4: He snowed
5: us. Why would
4: you
5: take responsibility for this if it's true?
4: Yeah.
5: Deny, deny, deny.
4: Of course.
5: Everybody knows
4: that's
5: that.
4: That's the code.
5: Deny,
4: the code
5: deny,
4: of the
5: deny.
4: Streets. Who
5: we
4: told us that?
5: What? We didn't do this.
4: Yeah, deny, deny, deny. It works in a lot of different aspects
5: it
4: of life.
5: It really does.
4: Not just funneling money,
5: that,
4: but everything
5: always deny.
4: Deny,
5: deny,
4: deny,
5: deny, deny, or just say lawyer.
4: So they're going to have some sort of conclusion on this, and just to see how this is going to play out when a couple of other teams are involved. We'll wait and see. Will Kawhi be a Raptor, or will they just nix the trade and he's back in L.A.? And what do you do with him after that? You just keep him around? No, we were just playing. We wanted you around.
5: Man, that
4: like,
5: would
4: how
5: be,
4: does that work?
5: If they nix the trade, you got to think that other teams, that's just, if they nix the trade and then the punishment is doled out, then you would assume, okay, well, now the Clippers are dealing with the punishment, but you could still trade them.
4: Right, I would think that's probably the...
5: That's what's so stupid about this whole thing. So basically what the Clippers are saying, the way it reads is, we're not going to trade them unless you agree to take on this punishment. So then if the punishment gets handed down, if there is some,
4: yeah.
5: And it's on the Clippers, do they then go, well, we're not going to trade them because now we're being punished.
4: I don't think there's a chance they would. They just take that punishment and then probably just have
5: just
4: the trade
5: them.
4: Go through.
5: Right, so then this whole thing is just stupid of the Clippers to begin with.
4: It's, but you know what? I guess it's the fact that you just have to throw it against the wall to see if it sticks because they said,
5: I guess.
4: If it's found out something went wrong, you guys own the
5: right.
4: Hook for it. I'm like, man, please.
5: But it seems to me that if I'm Toronto and I come back like, nah, we'll wait and see how it happens. We hope that it works out. But if not, then if you're the Clippers, aren't you going, okay, never mind. You
4: yeah, well,
5: can still have
4: it. Well, what's the punishment? Is he suspended for 20 games? Do you still make the trade if you're Toronto?
5: Oh, you got that as well.
4: Yeah, I don't know. So I guess it's according to what they
5: But they had to
4: down.
5: Have known.

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1: This is Rush, and this was kind of the direction of the segment because I found myself, now 31, having not seen them since 2015 when I thought they were done. The way that they structured that set list, that tour, and if you read the book that Getty wrote about it, they kind of knew that was it. And the way that the night unfolded, I remember I saw him in Lincoln, my college town, and I called my dad, because I went by myself, I called my dad on my walk back, and I said, hey, if you want to see Rush again, you got to come see him. You got to go see him in Dallas when they come through in a couple of weeks, because this is it.
2: I remember that tour, and a lot of people were thinking, okay, let's get this done if
1: this
2: we haven't
1: it.
2: Done it yet.
1: Yes, it's if you want to see Rush with that trio, you've got to do it. So when they announced this tour in, what was it, I think November or something like that, I literally thought it was like AI, one of those AI-generated, hey, Rush is back, and then very quickly realized, no, this is real.
2: Well,
1: like, Getty and Alex are coming back out on tour.
2: Neil being dead. You just,
1: exactly.
2: You
1: and how
2: knew.
1: Do you fill those shoes? I mean,
2: right.
1: He's one of the greatest. So they go get Annika Neels, a female drummer. A lot of people had opinions about that, which is ridiculous when you consider how good Getty and Alex were and the amount of music they wrote. I think they would have a pretty good idea of who would be able to fill that.
2: Yeah, they're not going to put some spare in for Neil Peart. You know?
1: Exactly. So I'm 20 last time I see him. At this point, I'm 31. I've done almost a full decade of soul searching on minor league baseball buses as a play by play guy in indie ball.
2: A lot of long road trips, yeah.
1: Listen to a lot of Rush, listen to a lot of, you know, all that kind of music, trying to find out where I am. And we have some audio. I guess we can play Xanadu 1, but they open. Sorry for spoilers. If you're going to see him this weekend, you might want to change the station at this point.
2: You never
1: want to
2: change the station.
1: The set opens with them back and the silhouette, and you can just hear the energy in the building. Just this atmospheric moment. And this was the moment where I basically completely lost it. An ugly cried as a 31-year-old.
2: So many dudes in the crowd.
1: 98% men.
2: Yeah.
1: 98% of them are 60 or older. We can move on. But this kind of set the stage. And they come up from like smoke, basically. And it's the silhouette of Getty and Alex.
2: A lot of women are under Rush.
1: And I'm sitting there at 31. I'm like, man, these two guys, and Neil, of course, too. But these two guys have meant so much to me as an individual. The fact that they're back out there, I couldn't help it. Like, full-on sobbing.
2: Really?
1: And it was ugly.
2: Like
1: ugly crying.
2: When he heard Leanne Rimes when he was 7 after leaving the circus?
1: Basically, you just can't. EA, you talked about Leanne Rimes. There's just an emotional connection that music gives us.
3: For
1: and
3: sure.
1: We all love sports, too, but it's a different kind of emotional reaction. You're reacting to big moments and things like that. Whereas I think when it comes to music, you're reacting to art. You're reacting to what music meant to you as a kid or when you were in your 20s or 30s or whatever, right?
2: Like, it's the soundtrack of your life.
3: All music for me is emotional. It doesn't matter what it is. I know we made some fun about the Leanne Rimes thing yesterday, but for the most part, I have a lot of songs on there that I could put on and I can instantly get an emotional thing because it'll take me back to a moment of my childhood or a moment when I lost a family member.
1: Yeah. And these guys,
2: it's time travel.
1: They have no idea who you are, right? Like, Getty and Alex have no idea who I am. They have no idea that 9-year-old Michael begged his dad to take him to R30 at whatever it was called back then in 2004, the pavilion.
2: But they know that those people are out there because that their fan base is so fervent.
1: And I think that's what creates such a unique fan base like Rush has. Another band I was going to talk about, we're running low on time. Fish, you have these devout fans because that band gave you so much, and they've given their fan base so much. And I'm a sucker for crowd pops. I guess we can play this really quickly, whether it's, I think, Canadian television does a great job during the Stanley Cup playoffs on crowd pops. I think Fox has done a great job with crowd pops.
2: They have.
1: Makes you feel like you're there. And I went and pulled this. This is a huge moment in Fish's history when, after 5 years of a hiatus, Trey Anastasio went into rehab. Everyone thought the band was dead.
2: Yeah.
1: And they come back, Hampton, March of 2000.

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1: Three more games than that 65 once since 2017. And this is a lot of time.
2: Yeah,
1: but he's pretty damn good. All right, 6:07 here on the ticket, and we've got Landa, we've got Elf. I'm Rich Phillips in for the hard line. It's not Sturm Center. We got Elf Center next.
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